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0: SportsCenter right now. They're showing a montage of Wemby struggling. And most of that montage is when he's posting up in the high post and he's going to try to make something happen from 15 or 16 feet. The Thunder are throwing extra bodies at him. They're being physical one-on-one, but they're also throwing extra bodies at him. And when that happens, Wemby's got to be able to make the right pass and the right read to create an open shot for somebody else. And when he does, the Spurs have to be much better than they were last night at knocking down open threes. If they don't do any of that, then a series that I was incredibly excited for, that I thought could go the distance, that I thought could be kind of a harbinger for things to come in the Western Conference for years, won't be as exciting in chapter one. I still feel that way, but if the Spurs don't make that adjustment and they don't figure out how to utilize Victor Wembanyama, chapter one might be a little bit of a slow read, even though I think the following chapters are still going to be great. 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But coming up, there are five teams in the NFL that have zero primetime games this upcoming season. All of their banishments from primetime are warranted and fine with me, except one, and I'll tell you who that is as you listen to Elijah Campbell on Westwood One Sports and the Westwood One Sports app.
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Jerry T. joins us at 11:20 today, 11:20, as we will do a postmortem on the Preakness that was run at Laurel Raceway outside of Baltimore last week. And, yeah, I wasn't close. You know, it's funny, because I don't put money on the races, but I like to try to make selections. And at least at some point during the Triple Crown races and some of the other races that we do, I actually did pretty well when we were doing the Derby prep races. I was feeling pretty good about myself because I thought, you know, I'm doing okay with these in comparison to past years. And for my limited knowledge and of horse racing and the past performance sheets that Jerry sends me. And so I have what I generally do, like the Derby and the Preakness. What I did was Jerry sent me the sheets and I went through and looked and I made some notations by certain horses. And then what I do is I listen to what Jerry talks about during the show and I narrow my picks down from there. And at least in the past, during the Derby, Preakness, and Belmont, I feel somewhat good. While had I put money on the races, I wouldn't have won anything. I generally have a horse that finishes in the top three that was on my list. I haven't done anything in the Derby and the Preakness this year. Nothing. Nada. Zip. Zilch. The closest I came was Chief Wallaby, one of the two horses I picked to win in the Kentucky Derby, finishing fourth. Fourth. I don't remember if the horse that finished second in the Derby, I might have had that horse in my top three. So, but I just didn't feel like I did well in the Derby. And the Preakness was worse. The best I did in the Preakness was one of my two horses that I picked to win, Taj Mahal, led a good portion of the race and then faded to 10th. Yeah, and the other one, Incredibolt, finished fifth. So I just don't feel like I've done very well in my selections for the Derby or the Preakness this year. But anyway, Jerry will be in again at about 11:20, and we will recap the Preakness. And then in 2 more weeks, we'll get ready for the Belmont, which will be run at Saratoga. Should be the last year. The refurbing of Belmont Park should be done in time for next year's Belmont, which will mean that it will go back from 1.25 miles to 1.5 miles. It's normal distance. So anyway, we'll talk more about that. Second hour of the program. First hour of the program, anything that you'd like to talk about sports related, give me a call,
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Would love to hear from you on this edition of the program. Anything sports-related that you'd like to talk about, give us a call. Believe it or not, 98 days. We don't have an official countdown. I don't get a chance to listen to Jacob much in the morning when I'm doing news. I'm guessing he has an official countdown that's sponsored. I don't know that for sure, but 98 days until ETSU tees it up and kicks it off. They'll open up at home at William B. Green Jr. Stadium on August 29th against Campbell University. Again, that is 98 days away. However, UT, typically the two schools open up at the same time, but not this year. Tennessee does not open up until September 5th, and that'll be against Furman in Knoxville, Neyland Stadium. And let's see, so that would be 105 days away for Tennessee. Typically, we do a 100-day countdown, but 98 days for ETSU, 105 for Tennessee before the college football season gets underway. It seems like summer just started. In fact, well, I guess technically summer did officially start. What was it, the 20th, 21st? I forget. I wonder if my phone calendar has got that on there. It does not. It does not. Anyway, it's usually right around there. When the longest, and that's the long, by the way, that's the longest day of the year. So from here on out, the days are going to get shorter. How depressing is that? We're two-thirds of the way through the month of June, or through the month, that's June. So we're still in May, aren't we? Wow, did I mess that up? We haven't reached the longest day of the year yet. And it is not officially summer yet. So back to what I was originally going to say, we haven't even reached summer yet. Can you tell I was not prepared for that conversation this morning? I just kind of picked up on it because Jacob's got the countdown by the days up here on a little stand. And so I was looking at it before I went when I went on the air, and so I decided to talk about it. It's not even summer yet, and we're talking about counting down till the first day of the college football season. Now that's gonna totally depress Nick, the ever-present baseball fan, and I'm talking about college football starting. Although he does not despise college football like he does the NFL. So anyway, let's get to a round, smaller ball, not basketball, not the orange one, not the pumpkin, softball. Tennessee defeating Georgia 2-0 in their super regional. It was 2-1 the final score in the second game. And Tennessee will go on to the College World Series. Two to one, the final score of the game. And let's see, I think I've got the box score. Yeah, I do. Tennessee with two runs in the top of the second. Georgia with one in the bottom of the seventh.
Tennessee out hits Georgia 5-4. I wonder if Georgia's coach complained about the physicality with which Tennessee played the game again, like he did the first game. I don't know. I don't know. So, games today, super regional games today. Tennessee is the only one that has clinched so far. And these games are all going to be televised. So if you're interested in seeing any of them, you can. On ABC at 12:30, Florida and Texas Tech play. One o'clock on ESPN, Mississippi State and Oklahoma. At 3 o'clock on ESPN, Alabama and LSU. 5 o'clock, ESPN 2, Arkansas and Duke. 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At 8 o'clock tonight on ESPN, Arizona State and Texas. And at 10 o'clock on ESPN, UCLA and UCF. So with the exception of the two games that are on at 5, you could watch every one of these games. You'd have to have screen and screen or flip back and forth between Arkansas and Duke and Nebraska and Oklahoma State. Other than that, you could, from wall to wall, from 12:30 until late tonight, you can watch softball, women's softball, all day long if you want to get your fill. I might just watch some of it. Might just watch some of it. Interesting. Games yesterday, Texas Tech beat Florida 10-8. Mississippi State over Oklahoma 11-9. Nebraska defeated Oklahoma State 8-1. UCLA over UCF 9-1. Arkansas defeated Duke 14-5. As I mentioned, Tennessee over Georgia 2-1. Alabama defeated LSU 7-0, and Arizona State over Texas 4-1. That 4-1 game between Arizona State and Texas, the closest thing to a pitcher's duel other than Tennessee and Georgia, Tennessee beating Georgia 2-1. The rest of them, none of them, while there were a couple of close games, Texas Tech and Florida and Mississippi State and Oklahoma, those were slugfests. With the exception of Nebraska and Oklahoma State. Let's see, Nebraska beat Oklahoma State back on Thursday, 8-1, and then Friday. Well, they are listed as having another game, and it looks like Nebraska, let's see, according to the NCAA website, Nebraska beat Oklahoma State 8-1 back on Thursday, and then beat Oklahoma State 8-1 on Friday, but they've got another game listed today. That makes no sense because Nebraska should have won that series 2-0. Unless one of those... Well, they've got them listed 8-1, both of them. I'll bet that's a mistake. So Tennessee is the only one of the super regionals that's completed. That's odd that they have Nebraska, because they don't have, in Nebraska and Oklahoma State, they don't have super regional listed on Thursday. But they have an 8-1 final. I'll bet that's a misprint. I'll bet that's just 1-0 Nebraska. But I don't know that for sure. And this is the official NCAA website. Interesting. Anyway,
somebody knows for sure, maybe they can give me a call. Or maybe Nebraska won 2 games 8-1 and they're not playing today. Maybe that's a misprint. I don't know. If you know, give me a call. 423 or text me. Or not text me. Tweet me or email me. 423-477-1064. 423-477-1064. 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Baseball-related, ETSU's season has come to an end. The 7 seed got defeated by UNCG in the opening round of the Southern Conference Baseball Tournament, 6-5. Greensboro jumped out to a 3-0 lead through an inning and a half. ETSU took a 4-3 lead with 4 in the bottom of the second. Greensboro with 2 in the top of the fifth to take a 5-4 lead. Bucks tie it with a run in the bottom of the fifth, and it stayed that way at 5-5 until the top of the eighth when Greensboro played it another run to take a 6-5 lead, and that's the way it ended up. Neither team playing particularly good defense. The Bucks committing 4 errors, UNCG committing 3 errors. UNCG outhit the Bucks 11-9, and the Spartans win at 6-5. So that because the Bucks needed to at least win the first game to get into the double elimination portion of the tournament, they are eliminated.

0: against Samford. Mercer, the regular season champion, did not make it into the championship game, which I think is scheduled to be played today. Citadel ends up moving in from that part of the bracket, and they will take on Samford, who won the part of the bracket that the Bucks were in. So it'll be the Citadel and Samford in a single game playoff for the Southern Conference Championship and a berth into the NCAA tournament. So the Bucks season comes to an end. Let's take a time out. I'm Don Hellman. You're listening to Sportsline Saturday. When we come back, we'll take a look at some Major League Baseball scores and standings and whatnot as we continue.
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1: Towards the afternoon and evening hours for your Saturday, and this process repeats itself over the next couple of days with rainfall totals ranging anywhere from 1 to 3 inches across the region over the next 4 or 5 day time frame. So the wet pattern continues. Highs this weekend expected to be into the 70s and lower 80s across most of the region, with rain chances Saturday, Sunday, Monday at either 70 or 80%. For Storm Team Living Weather, I'm meteorologist Jared Sellers.
2: 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We'll take you up until 12 o'clock. Jerry T. joins me at 11:20, where we will do a postmortem on the Preakness won by... One by Napoleon Solo. Napoleon Solo. What was that movie? Napoleon. Oh, I can't think of the name of it. Dumb movie. Yeah. Whenever I hear Napoleon Solo, it makes me think of that crazy movie, and I can't think of the name of it now. 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O'Reilly Series race at Charlotte, 4:30 today. Green flag drops at 5. And tomorrow, the Indy 500 at 12 noon and the cup race from Charlotte at 5. Good morning. You're on Sportsline Saturday.
3: Good morning, Don.
2: Hey, what's going on?
3: Napoleon Dynamite.
2: That's it. I knew somebody would call. Thanks for bailing me. I could not think of Dynamite for some reason.
3: and you're right. It's a stupid movie, but anyway. Uncle Rico, the quarterback. You got to remember that. So, hey, Don, what I was going to call in about, I'm a big Braves fan. I'm 52. I've been a Braves fan, you know, since I was a little boy, and you know, watched Dale Murphy and love the Braves right now. Mm-hmm. I don't think anybody really picked the Braves to be doing what they're doing this year right now. You know, I mean, correct me if I'm wrong, but I think it's kind of funny too. You know, the Braves they got the best record in baseball.
2: Yep.
3: If this were the Yankees or the Dodgers, I think you'd hear more about it for some reason. I don't know. Maybe I've got a chip on my shoulder thinking that they, you know, they don't get the respect that the Yankees and Dodgers and even maybe Red Sox, maybe back a while would have gotten more. But anyway, what's your take on that? And I'll tell you one other thing, really. The guy that's on in the mornings before you on Saturday, I didn't listen to him this morning. Don't really care for him that much, but the youngest in charge, whatever his name is, really anti-baseball. I mean, I've heard the guy on there saying, oh, one day the WNBA is going to overtake baseball and we're going to forget about baseball altogether.
2: Yeah, well.
3: That
2: kills me. People have been trying to insinuate that baseball was going away for years now. And yeah, maybe it does not have the popularity that it used to have, but people keep trying to write it off, and I just don't think that that's going to happen. As far as the Braves go, I think you're right. If it was the Yankees or the Dodgers, but let's face it, they are in the two major markets, and they are the darlings of the national media. That's what happens, and. And maybe I think another thing is that maybe if the Braves, you know, I'm thinking back and I can't remember what years it was, but back in the days of John Smoltz and Tom Glavine and Tom, you know, and Greg Maddux and all these guys. You know, when the Braves were every year were right there and they were going deep into the playoffs and things like that, when they were in their heyday, they got that kind of attention. They have not had the postseason success as much now as what they did back then, although it's not like they won a ton of World Series championships, but they were relevant every year and deep into the playoffs, and we haven't seen that from them. So I think that that's part of it. And I think that the kind of flying, I think they are, despite the fact that they've got the best record in Major League Baseball, I think they're kind of flying under the radar. And how interesting is it, the fact that they not only got the best record in Major League Baseball, but they're playing in a division that does not have another team that's over 500. I mean, the rest of the, I think that that's the shock, that the rest of the division is so bad. And of course the Braves have eaten them up. They've played 18 games against divisional opponents, and they're 14-4 against them. So they have taken advantage of playing against their bad divisional opponents. And I don't know. I know that there are some people who thought that the Braves would win the division, but I'm not sure that they were a consensus favorite. So, you know, I think there's a lot of things combined there, and it'll be interesting. You know, they've, and not saying that they haven't played anybody, because they've played 18 against their division and have such a good record, but they're 7-3 against the West, and the West has got a couple of pretty good teams in the Dodgers and the Padres. Arizona is a couple games over 500, so they're still better than everybody else in the Braves division. So it's not like they've played a lackluster schedule either. So, but it's a long season. It'll be interesting to see if they can continue. I don't expect them to continue to play at nearly 700 baseball like they are right now, but it's going to be interesting to see what they do over the long haul. It's like I was talking to Nick, I guess last week. They always say everybody's going to win 54, everybody's going to lose 54. It's what you do in the other 54 that determines who's going to be the winners of the division. So, but right now they're, you know, let's hope that this is the other 54 for the Braves right now, right?
3: Yep, absolutely. And one thing I think that's pretty amazing, it makes it feel like this could be really a special year for the Braves, is you don't see just one or two players carry him through this. I mean, it's been different players that have contributed a lot of different ways. You know, Acuna was out. I mean, you've seen, you know, some rookies coming in and playing great ball. I just think, I don't know if we can attribute some of it to a new manager this year and maybe a new, a new fire being lit there a little bit. Mm-hmm. I don't know, but it seems like it anyway.
2: Yeah, and that's very possible. I mean, you don't know in the long haul if that has something to do with it. Those stories, I think, will start to come out. I remember when Craig Counsell left Milwaukee and Pat Murphy took over. You know, it was kind of the big story was Craig Counsell left, and then all of a sudden, stories started coming out about how about Pat Murphy's style and how he related to the players and how he was able to get the best out of the players. Those stories tend to, if a manager has a settling approach, and the players really respond to a manager, those stories tend to find their way out. So I'm sure as the season goes on, if the Braves continue to play well, if the manager is getting a lot of credit for this behind the scenes, those are stories that are going to show up.
3: Yeah, no, for sure. You know, we're not quite halfway through the season, but you know, you can't just say this is just a flash in the pan at this point. I mean, they're 36-16, I believe,
2: yep,
3: right now.
2: Yep.
3: So I mean, you know, this is we're getting into the season pretty good now. You know,
2: yep.
3: So Anyway, exciting times, and I just wanted to give the give the Braves some kudos there, and I'm sure I'm not the only one thinking about the Braves right now.
2: Yeah, absolutely. I appreciate you calling and talking some baseball with me.
3: Thanks, Don. Have a good one, man.
2: All right, you too. Take care. Bye-bye. 423-477-1064, 423-477-1064. If you need a toll-free line, 866-333-WXSM, 866-333-9976. 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And a special thank you to that last caller for reminding me that it was Napoleon Dynamite. I could not think of that for the life of me. You have no idea how much I appreciate you calling and telling me that, reminding me that that's what it was, Napoleon Dynamite. Taking a look at Major League Baseball scores from yesterday, Astros double up the Cubs 4-2. Cubs are really in a slump right now after being on top of the National League Central. They actually started off the season terrible and then went on just this unbelievable run and now have fallen into a slump. We'll talk about that a little bit more in a minute. Guardians shut out the Phillies 1-0. It was the Blue Jays over the Pirates 6-2. Rays over the Yankees 4-2. Twins down the Red Sox 8-6. Marlins get by the Mets by a score of 2-1. It was Braves edging the Nationals 5-4 down in at Truist Park in Atlanta. Orioles over the Tigers 7-4. Brewers defeat the Dodgers 5-1. Brewers have been on a tear as of late after really struggling for a while. They had gone through losing streaks of 6 and 4 in a row. Seemed like every time they start playing well, they all of a sudden fall apart. We'll talk about that a little bit more in a moment, too. Mariners shutting out the Royals by a score of 2-0. Padres over the Athletics 7-3. Angels outslugged the Rangers 9-6. It was the Rockies edging the D-backs 3-2. White Sox over the Giants 9-4. Tony Vitello is finding out that managing in Major League Baseball is not quite what it was like coaching at the University of Tennessee. 20-31 now are the Giants. Although I don't know how many people actually expected him to just step in and all of a sudden turn the Giants into winners, but they are struggling. Reds and the Cardinals were postponed due to rain yesterday. Taking a look at Major League Baseball standings in the American League East, it is Tampa Bay with a 5.5 game lead over the Yankees now. Yankees, it doesn't seem like it was that far back that the Yankees were in first place in that division. But Tampa Bay has won 5 in a row, 8 out of their last 10. Yankees have lost 3 in a row, 6 out of their last 10. And they are now 5.5 games behind Tampa Bay in the American League East. Toronto is 11 games back. New York and Tampa Bay, the only teams over 500 in the American League East. Boston is 12.5 back. Toronto, by the way, 3 games under 500. Boston, 6 games under 500, 12.5 back. And Baltimore is 13 games back. In the Central Division, Cleveland, the Guardians, I'm finally getting used to saying that. Still does not feel comfortable. Getting a little bit more used to it. They are in first place. We'll get back to the standings here in a moment. Let's go to the phones. Good morning. You're on Sportsline Saturday.
4: Hey, Don. How you doing, bud?
2: Doing all right. How are you?
4: All right. Look like they're having trouble over in Charlotte getting stuff going, ain't they? Is it still raining over there?
2: I don't even know. I've not heard anything about it. They got rain down there?
4: Oh, yeah. They got rain last night, and they canceled the truck race. They posted it at 8 o'clock this morning, but they still got a lot of delays there. And so I don't know when they're going to have it put in.
2: Yeah, because I know that, well, they've got quite a bit of time because the O'Reilly Series race isn't slated to run until 4:30 this afternoon. But if their weather forecast is anything like ours is, they're going to be dodging raindrops all weekend long.
4: Yeah. And old Kyle Petty, I hope that they'll get some truthful answers about what I just
2: got. You mean Kyle Busch? Yeah.
4: Yeah, Kyle Busch, I'm sorry. I was concerned about, you know, what happened in the Watkins Glen race, you know, and looks like maybe NASCAR or Richard Childress or somebody might have ought to stepped in. What do you think? And maybe take a little closer look at stuff. What do you think, Don?
2: Are you talking about his about the fact that he needed the shots an issue?
4: Yeah. And you know, and Walker Glenn, he said he needed the shots. You know.
2: Yeah.
4: And then looks like it NASCAR or somebody would have stepped in. You know, and maybe took more of a answer or whatever. What do you think?
2: Well, I don't know, given that situation that was that you would expect them to just step in and say, hey, we need to take a look at this. I mean, drivers get sick or don't feel well or have sinus infections. And from everything that I've heard, he had a sinus infection at that time. And so, I mean, who's going to think anything crazy about a sinus infection and think that somebody needs to step in? And I'm sure that the people around Richard Childress Racing were, you know, they were monitoring the situation. But, you know, last weekend up at Dover, he won the truck race. He was signing some autographs at some different things, some kind of a go-kart opening or something like that, I heard. But I mean, everything was seemed normal. And this seemed to have come on pretty quick. Now, unofficially, I tried to look this morning to see if I could find anything official about him other than the official statement. There has been nothing else that's come out. Friday, I did hear a rumor. Jacob told me a rumor, and I don't know where he had heard this from, but supposedly it was a sinus infection that turned septus.
4: Oh,
2: now, okay. I don't know that I can't, don't hold that, don't hold me to gospel on that. That is what Jacob heard. He didn't, and I didn't think to ask him where he had heard that from. He had just heard that. He's really kind of connected to some sort, because he does sports all the time, where I just do it on the weekend here, and I'm in news otherwise. But he's more connected to some of this stuff than I am. I thought maybe I would see something on that if I looked this morning. I didn't see anything. So I don't know if that's official or not. But the family, of course, what happened was I had seen, oh, golly, I had seen, I guess, Thursday night that he had been hospitalized with a serious illness. And Friday morning when I got up, one of the first things I do is I always look at my phone just to see if there's any news breaking overnight that I need to be aware of before I come into the radio station in the morning. And I saw something I thought related to some local high school students, which did, but it wasn't really a news thing like I thought it was going to be. So I opened up one of the local websites, and the first thing there is Kyle Busch has died, and I about dropped my phone. Mm-hmm. Couldn't believe it. So there is not, that I'm aware of, unless something's come out since I've been on the air this morning, there has not been anything that has come out official as far as the cause of his death. No. I don't know if there will be. You would think that the public would clamor for that, but the family, if the family doesn't want to release anything, they may not. Yeah. So, I mean, I don't know if we'll ever know for sure. I hope that we do. I mean, for him to pass away like that and so suddenly at the age of 41, that's just a really bizarre situation. And I know he was not one of the most loved drivers. I mean, let's face it, he had a lot of people that didn't like him. And he kind of relished that role, but still to lose a driver like that, it's heartbreaking.
4: Yeah. Well, it kind of reminds you of poor Dale Earnhardt.
2: Yeah.
4: You know, he was that way. People liked him and people didn't like him, and that's why they went to the racetrack, because they wanted to either see him win or see somebody beat him, you know
2: yeah.
4: what I mean?
2: Yeah, no, exactly. Yeah.
4: But, I just hate it. Like I say, I won't get to see the race because it's on that old Prime TV.
2: Oh, so, yeah.
4: The next five. But anyway, I hope it, everything will come out and the family will find something that, you know, truthfully that happened to him or whatever. But
2: yeah.
4: Anyway, well, Don, you be careful and I'll holler at you again one
2: All
4: day,
2: right.
4: buddy.
2: All right. Have a safe weekend.
4: All right. Thank you, sir.
2: All right. You bet. Bye-bye. 423-477-1064, number to call and talk sports, 866-333-WXSM. Somebody calling back in real quick. Good morning, you're on Sportsline Saturday.
5: Don, the ebb and flow of the baseball season.
2: Yeah.
5: It's one of the, I think it's one of the great things that sets baseball apart from other sports.
2: Nick, I'll tell you what, I'm really needing a break. Can you hold on?
5: Sure,
2: okay.
5: Absolutely.
2: If you hold on, I will get back to you right after the break, but I really need to get a break or I'm going to be up against it when we get to the top of the hour. So hold on and we'll be right back with you. We will be right back.
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1: Towards the afternoon evening hours for your Saturday, and this process repeats itself over the next couple of days with rainfall totals ranging anywhere from 1 to 3 inches across the region over the next 4 or 5 day time frame. So the wet pattern continues. Highs this weekend expected to be into the 70s and lower 80s across most of the region, with rain chances Saturday, Sunday, Monday at either 70 or 80%. For Storm Team Living Weather, I'm meteorologist Jared Sellers.
2: Welcome back into Sportsline Saturday, and we'll slide back to the phones to Nick. Nick, thanks for holding on.
5: Hey, no problem, man. Hope you're having a great weekend to this point.
2: So far.
5: You know what I was talking about, the ebb and flow of the baseball season. Let's take a look at the Cubs and the Yankees just for a moment.
2: All right.
5: The Cubs a week ago, they were 29-16 and looked unbeatable. Now they've lost 6 in a row, and they're 2.5 back to your Brewers.
2: Yep.
5: The Yankees, yep. The Yankees 2 weeks ago were 26-12. They've lost 10 out of 14, and now they're 5.5 back. They're still 5 up in the wild card. But it's the ebb and flow of the season. And baseball fans, and I am guilty of this, panic and start thinking, oh, well, the season's over, this team's terrible. And then within 2 weeks, they're playing great again. It's the ebb and flow. I think that's really what sets baseball apart from the other sports is, you know, you can be terrible for a couple of weeks, 3 weeks, and still have a chance to win your division and win the pennant.
2: Well, I'll give you another example. Milwaukee started off the season 8-2, then lost 6 in a row to go to 8-8. Then they got back 4 games above 500. And then lost 4 in a row to go back 13-13. Now they've won 12 out of their last 14, including sweeping the Yankees, taking 2 out of 3 against a good Padres team, taking 2 out of 3 against Minnesota, and then going into Wrigley and sweeping the Cubs. And now they turn around and beat the Dodgers in Milwaukee last night in the first game of that 3-game series. So it is. It's back and forth. You don't know. You know, whenever I think about something like this, I think of a conversation I had with Tony Skoll back when he was coach of the ETSU baseball team. And we were sitting in the dugout down at Western Carolina. I was down there for a weekend. Jay wasn't able to make it, so I was doing the games, the 2 games that they were playing, 3 games. I guess I did 2 out of the 3 games that they did played down there. But we were sitting in the dugout, and he says, Don, he says, you know what one of the great things about baseball is? He said, is you can lose a game today, but you always got another game tomorrow. And he says, that's one of the things that makes this game great. And it absolutely is.
5: Oh, yeah. I mean, again, I call it the ebb and flow, the ups and downs. It's part of the season. You know, when your team, when you live and die with a team like I do with the Yankees, when they're losing, it feels like I've been punched in the gut repeatedly.
2: Yeah.
5: And then when they win, it's like you're on cloud 9.
2: Hey, so, let me ask you something, because I saw an article this morning and I'm not going to have time to get to it. But there was an article talking about the slump that Aaron Judge is in. But, you know, history shows he'll break out of it sometime soon. But it said that as Judge goes, so goes the Yankees, because they're 4-9 over the last 13, where he has absolutely struggled. And I think he's only got like one RBI during that stretch. Does he make, I mean, do everybody else, or does, because they've only averaged like 3 runs during this stretch. Does his performance at the plate have that much impact on the rest of the lineup that if he's off, everybody else is off too?
5: Absolutely, especially with Giancarlo Stanton out.
2: Mm-hmm.
5: When you have Stanton in the lineup, Stanton and Judge, that's imposing.
2: Right.
5: And, you know, Stanton's been out a month now with the calf injury. But when Judge is not hitting, the Yankees, they don't play well. I'll give you a perfect example. 2023, if you remember when Aaron broke his toe against the outfield wall at Dodger Stadium, the Yankees, it was June, the Yankees were 12 games above 500 and a game up in first place. He missed 51 games, and during those 51 games, the Yankees tanked, and they finished with their worst record. Even though it was over 500, they finished 82-80, but that's the worst record that the Yankees have had in years, and it was because, you know, Judge missed 51 games. And during those 51 games, they absolutely tanked. Probably more so than any team in baseball, maybe the Phillies with Kyle Schwarber, but the Yankees with Aaron Judge, it's true. How he goes is how the team goes.
2: Yeah, that's interesting. That's interesting.
5: So, you know, again, it's the ebb and flow. But, you know, eventually, I would say within the next week, 2 weeks, Judge is going to break out of it. He goes through one of these things every year. And then when he breaks out of it, a lot of pitchers are going to pay the price.
2: Yeah, well, I'm sure. Because he does. When he gets hot, he gets hot.
5: Yeah, I mean, and when he gets hot, it's not like for a week. When Judge goes on a hot streak, it's a 6-week thing. That's just how his career has been.
2: Yeah.
5: And that's why they I think he's hitting .246 right now. But that's why they call it a batting average.
2: Yeah.
5: He may go over the next 4 weeks and go off and hit .450.
2: Yeah. No, you're right. So,
5: but again, it's the ebb and flow. And I have a very good friend who is a Cubs fan who listens to you. And I'll be honest with you, he really doesn't like you.
2: Well, I'm sure as much as I dog the Cubs, I'm sure he doesn't.
5: No, but he does listen to you. But he's a huge Cubs fan, and he's down in the dumps right now. And I'm down in the dumps about the Yankees. And I told him last night, I said, man, you know, this too shall pass, because both the Cubs and the Yankees are good teams.
2: Mm-hmm.
5: And it's the ebb and flow. And, you know, sometimes all sports fans are guilty of it, panicking, wanting to fire the manager, fire the head coach, clean the front office out. We all say those things and do those things. But in actuality, the Yankees would be better off to move on from Brian Cashman. I'll stick to that.
2: Well, I just have one thing to say to your friend. I have two things to say to your friend. You're a Yankees fan. You know I'm not fond of the Yankees, but you and I are good friends. Jay Sandoz,
5: Absolutely. Jay
2: Sandoz, one of my best friends in the world, is a Cubs fan. You know how I feel about the Cubs. He is a Michigan Wolverine football fan. I can't stand them. And he's a New England Patriots fan, and I can't stand them. But yet, we are best of friends. So I hope your friend cuts me at least a little bit of slack.
5: Well, he listens to you. He listens to you every Saturday while he's working, so that says something.
2: Well, there you go. Maybe he's just desperate to hear something sports related, and he knows I'm not gonna bash the Cubs for an entire 2 hours.
5: Hey, Don, as always, great to talk to you, man.
2: All right, Nick, take care.
5: You too, buddy. Bye-bye.
2: That's about going to do it for our number one of Sportsline Saturday. Jerry T, we'll get back to wrap up the rest of the standings in Major League Baseball after the break. Jerry T joins me at 11:20 to do a postmortem on the Preakness. 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

0: Welcome back into Sportsline Saturday, our number two of the program. Jerry T will join us. He's actually already in studio, but he'll join us here at about 11:20. We'll do a opening segment, take a break, and then Jerry will join us as we do our postmortem on the Preakness, and which was run at Pimlico last, not Pimlico, at Laurel last week. Of course, I have it saying Pimlico. But anyway, we'll talk about that, and that'll take us through the rest of the show. Racing scheduled, weather permitting, today and tomorrow. 4:30 today, Green Flag scheduled to drop at 5, the O'Reilly Series race from Charlotte. I understand that they were going to try to make up the truck race this morning, but rain falling has prevented that. Thanks to that information from a caller. Hadn't even really thought about that this morning. And then on Sunday, we've got the Indy 500, the big doubleheader day. Indy 500 at 12 noon tomorrow on 910 WJCW. And then at 5 o'clock, we're scheduled to have coverage of the Cup Series race at Charlotte with the green flag scheduled drop at 6. So we'll see what happens. So that is the schedule for 910 WJCW today and tomorrow. Here on the Sports Monster, we are scheduled to have Westwood One Sports the rest of the day after I wrap up at 12 noon. Started giving you the Major League Baseball standings. We had already run down the scores, but the standings when we started getting some calls right at the end of the first hour. So let's go ahead, and we hadn't gotten very far. So Tampa Bay leading the American League East. They've won 8 out of their last 10, 5 in a row. Yankees losers with 3 straight. They are 5.5 back, still 8 games over 500, however. Toronto, 11 games back, 3 games under 500. Boston, 12.5 back. And Jerry, plug your ears. Baltimore, 13 under. 13 games back, 7 games under 500. In the Central Division, Cleveland, 9 games over 500. They are in first place by 3.5 games over, oh my gosh, the Chicago White Sox. The White Sox, just a couple of years ago, the absolute worst team in baseball. I mean, and really bad. They're 2 games over 500, 3.5 games out. Minnesota, 6 games out. Kansas City, 10 back. Detroit, 10.5 back. And in the West, it is the A's, another perennially terrible team. They are a game over 500. They are in first place by 1.5 over Seattle. The Athletics, a game over 500, only team over 500 in the West. You almost have no teams in the West over 500, but you do have the A's, a game over. Seattle, 1.5 back. Texas, 1.5 back. Houston, 5.5 back. And the Angels, 8.5 back. Over in the senior circuit, I like to say that because some younger listeners, if I have any, may not understand what senior circuit is. Us old salts, we know because the National League was the first league. That's why it's called the senior circuit. The National League, Braves, as a caller pointed out, best record in Major League Baseball, 36-16, 20 games over 500, winning almost 70% of their games. They have a 10.5 game lead. There isn't another team in their division that's over 500 or even at 500. Philadelphia, a game under 500, 10.5 games back. Washington, 11 games back. Miami, 13 back. And the Mets, 13.5 back. In the Central, Milwaukee, as I mentioned, talking to Nick, winners of 12 out of their last 14. And 8 out of their last 10, 4 in a row. They have a 2.5 game lead over both St. Louis and the Cubs. St. Louis, losers of their last 2. Cubs have lost 6 in a row. They've lost 6 in a row, and they're still 7 games over 500, folks. Tells you how well they were playing prior to that. And that was after a terrible start. It was like, I kept looking at it, and I'm like, like, holy cow, the Cubs are terrible. But boy, when they caught fire, they caught fire. But now losers have laid 8 of their last 10, 6 in a row. 2.5 games behind the Milwaukee, tied with St. Louis. Cincinnati, 5 games back. And Pittsburgh, 5.5 back. Every single team in the National League Central is over 500. Pittsburgh, 26-25. Last place in the division. They're a game over 500. That would be good enough. They have the exact same record as the Athletics do, and the Athletics are in first place in their division. Amazing. And then in the Western Division, the Dodgers have a half-game lead over San Diego. They're 11 games over 500, a half game better than San Diego. Arizona, 2 games over 500, 4.5 back. San Francisco, 11 games back. Colorado, 11.5 games back. So that's a look at Major League Baseball right now. I wanted to go over an article. I'm not going to have time to do the whole article. It has to do with the SEC. Well, where did it go? And the quarterback situations at all the schools. Don't really have time to do it, but I will talk to you about what they said. It was written by Chris Hummer and Matt Zenitz, CBSSports.com. Inside the key quarterback battles, breakout players, more buzz from across the league. I'll tell you what they say about Tennessee. Vols might have the most intriguing quarterback competition in the SEC, which I thought was interesting when I read this earlier. And I'm not going to try to paraphrase it for you because it's easier to just read it. I don't like to normally do that, but I will here. Might have the most intriguing quarterback competition in the SEC as redshirt freshman George McIntyre, a top 20 passer in the 2025 class, battles 2026 five-star true freshman Faison Brandon for the starting job. McIntyre was the more consistent and smoothest operator during the spring, but momentum is growing behind Brandon, whose physical gifts are undeniable, and he's looked at as a quarterback of the future for the program. Don't be surprised if Brandon ends up starting at some point this year, potentially even as early as week one. George operated better during the spring, but physically, Faison's really gifted, a source said. So it's going to be interesting. I think Brandon, I think a little bit more. He's going to remind you a little bit more of Hendon Hooker as far as a quarterback who's capable of not only throwing the football, but also can beat you with his legs. The big question mark for him to have a chance to win the starting job or move into the starting position at some time during the season, and this is not from the article, this is me, is number one, how quickly does he develop being able to read defenses, and is he going to be able to make progressive reads during games as just a freshman, a true freshman? Also, how well does he read the read option, which the Vols were able to do very successfully with Hooker? And how well does he read when he needs to pull the football down and take off with it, which, again, they really thrived with Hooker doing that. If he can do those three things, and you might be sitting there saying, well, duh, Don, come on, we know that. But if he can do those three things and do them fairly well early, then, yeah, he's got a really good chance of being the starting quarterback. And let's face it, starting quarterback is one of the maybe the biggest question mark for the Tennessee football team heading into this season. That and does the defense improve? You get the defense coordinator from Penn State who's got one heck of a resume coming in. He comes in, brings some people with him. If he is able to elevate that defense to anywhere close to even, not even as good as, but anywhere close to what they were 2 years ago, and they answer their question at quarterback, this could be a pretty good football season for Tennessee. A lot of people are writing the Vols off and putting them at best middle of the pack in the SEC. Middle of the pack. But it's going to be interesting to see just exactly what happens with that. Going to be interesting. Going to be interesting. But that's a look at that. Also, the SEC is having their conference meetings this weekend. And whether or not college football, the CFP, expands or not, could come down to what happens this weekend. Right now, you know, we heard so much about moving from 12 teams to 16 teams. Well, apparently, 16 isn't even the big question mark anymore. It's, do you expand to a 24-team field? And I must have been sleeping or something because I missed all of that happening. But apparently, the Big Ten has hung their hat on 24 teams, and the ACC and the Big 12 are on board as long as the economics make sense, according to an article that I read. So you've got the Big Ten, ACC, and Big 12 all favoring a 24-team field in the playoffs. And now it's up to the SEC. And apparently, they're pretty well divided. Administrators and coaches will descend on Destin this week for 3 days of meetings. The commissioner, Greg Sankey, still openly supports an expansion to 16 teams in the playoffs. Sankey faces a lot of external force pressure. There are some who believe when you look, coaches, a lot of athletic directors, and some others think 24 is the right direction. He said on the Paul Feinbaum show this past week. He says that there are some who think that they should go to 16 only, and others say 16 and then expanding to 24 within a few seasons. So it's going to be interesting to see what comes out of the SEC meetings this next week, 3 days in Destin, as far as expansion. Again, the Big Ten is all in on 24 teams. The Big 12 and the ACC also agree with that if the economics are good. And you've got at least a good portion or a portion of athletic directors and coaches who also believe that going to the 24 is the right move. But then you still have others who say, no, let's go to 16 first and then 24. And others who say, nope, 16, we're not going to expand at all. So who wins out is going to be interesting. It seemed like this time last year, the SEC held all the cards with all the support. Now, maybe not so much. We need to take time out. When we come back, Jerry T. joins us. We'll be talking horses and taking a look back at the Preakness that was run from Laurel last week as we continue.
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1: Towards the afternoon and evening hours for your Saturday, and this process repeats itself over the next couple of days, with rainfall totals ranging anywhere from 1 to 3 inches across the region over the next 4 or 5 day time frame. So the wet pattern continues. Highs this weekend expected to be into the 70s and lower 80s across most of the region, with rain chances Saturday, Sunday, Monday at either 70 or 80%. For Storm Team Living Weather, I'm meteorologist Jared Sellers.

0: Welcome back into Sportsline Saturday. I'm Don Hellman. It is time for us to start talking horses with Jerry T. As last weekend was the second jewel in the Triple Crown. The Preakness, normally run at Pimlico, but because they have torn up the track, they are reconfiguring the track. They're going to change the direction of it. They have torn down the stands. They couldn't hardly race there with it like that, could they, Jer?
1: No, they couldn't do that.
0: So it was run at Laurel Park, which you said is about 35 miles from Baltimore towards Washington.
1: Towards Washington, correct. Yeah. Correct.
0: Which gives me a ballpark idea, right? Because, you know, been right in that part of the country a little bit.
1: Of course.
0: Yeah, so.
1: Well, fans, I'm glad that I can come here and eat a little crow for those horses I gave you last week. As I told Don, I'm a little poor this morning after the race. But it was an interesting race, like the second jewel, the Triple Crown, always is. It's a 16th of a mile shorter than the Kentucky Derby.
0: Yep.
1: And it is tactically, you run the race a little bit differently. We did make a couple comments or predictions that did come true. We said the not like the Derby, when the speed completely collapsed in the Derby, we said it wasn't going to do that in the Preakness. We said we thought the speed would hold. And they were legitimately four speed horses in there. The local horse was number one, Taj Mahal, who I happen to like over the other three.
0: Me too.
1: And he just is just not good enough. You know, even though he's bred good, they paid a lot of money for him. If you look the way he ran, for those of you who watched the race on NBC, he took the lead. He was number one on the inside. I don't think necessarily they wanted to do that. I think they wanted to come out the gate, and wherever he was, they would sit. They were willing to sit as long as it was close to the lead. But he took the lead, and I think he ran a little too fast the first part of it. They had, the first part was 22 seconds and three-fifths, 22 and three-fifths seconds, kind of fast for a mile and three-sixteenth race.
0: Yeah.
1: And then they ran the half in 46 and three-fifths, and he was on top. He actually stayed on top until about seven-eighths of a mile, and then he just gave it up. Top of the lane, he just couldn't go any further because he ran too quick the first part of the race. But the horses running directly behind him, which were Chip Napoleon Solo, number 10, mm-hmm. Chip Honcho, Iron Honor, numbers 9, and Chip Honcho, number 6. Mm-hmm. They were running directly behind him. They just assumed the lead, mm-hmm. and they ran on. They didn't quit. The 10 won the race. Napoleon Solo, who is incidentally the horse that we were talking about adding that horse late, number 7, mm-hmm. you said, who are you going to throw out? Because I didn't want to use five horses. I mm-hmm. said, we're going to throw the 10 out. The 10 won the race. I threw him out. So he won by a length and a quarter, but he won easily. He just had a perfect setup when the number one horse quit.

0: in the stretch.
1: He really ran. I mean, he was just behind Taj Mahal.
0: He
1: basically
0: was.
1: The whole race. Was, I mean, he right. just it's you talk so many times about you think that a horse is going to just lay off the lead and then try to make their move down the stretch, and that's exactly what Napoleon Solo did.
0: That's what he did. And if you look at his form, he won a couple races when he was a young horse, a 2-year-old. He won the first two races very easily on the lead. Mm-hmm. Napoleon Solo did, and then when they got him into the graded races this year, the Fountain of Youth and the Wood Memorial, he took the lead also, but he quit.
1: Yeah.
0: And that's the reason I threw him out. I thought he's going to do the same thing here.
1: Yeah.
0: You know, he's going to have too much speed to contend with. But he looked terrific. He's by Nyquist. They paid $475,000 for him. They had Chad Brown training, Hall of Fame. They had Flavian Pratt riding him, Hall of Fame. He picked the mount up. And they took the blinkers off, which I think, no, they didn't take the blinkers off for the 10.
1: No,
0: that was the 9.
1: Flavian Pratt was on Iron Honor.
0: You're right. I'm just looking at it wrong.
1: Yeah.
0: It was Paco Lopez was riding the 10, Napoleon Solo, which he ran him the last time in Aqueduct in the Wood.
1: Yeah.
0: So if you just take a look at him, he ran 5th both times when he ran in 2026. It looked like to me he was going to run the same type of race.
1: Mm-hmm.
0: And that's why I eliminated them.
1: Now,
0: and by the way, they only paid $40,000 for him.
1: Yeah,
0: I mean,
1: really?
0: You're talking about a horse that wins a grade a one, a triple crown race, mm-hmm. the Preakness, and they only pay $40,000 for him. I mean, you know that he is improved, and they must be very happy campers today because he's certainly worth more than $40,000 today.
1: I found it interesting. Yeah. The announcer saying that they didn't know if he could have made a mile and a quarter because it looked like the other horses were catching him at the end of the race. So another 110 yards like you have in the Belmont this year, like you would have had at the Kentucky Derby. Now, he didn't run the Derby.
0: No. He did not run the Derby.
1: You wonder if he would have had enough to hold on.
0: Well, we'll never know. I mean, but we always say in this show that let's say the race, you know, it's a mile and a quarter and the horse wins by a nose. It doesn't make a difference because he still won. The race distance wasn't a mile and a quarter and a nose. It was a mile and a quarter. You know, so, you know, he ran a great race. I think, you know, I wish I would have not eliminated them because the horses we gave out were 1 in 12, the ones we liked.
1: Yeah.
0: The one ran out, and the 12 ran 5th.
1: Yeah.
0: And then we gave, I believe, 2, 3, and I said, if you're going to make a trifecta, you got to use the speed horses for 6, 9, and 10. So we had the right horses in there, if you would have made that, but we just didn't have the winner. Yeah. You don't have the winner, you're dead meat.
1: Paco Lopez, not a bad jockey, but not the name that, I mean, when you think of some of the top jockeys in the game today, that is not one of the first names you're going to think of.
0: Well, he's a good jockey,
1: well,
0: though,
1: like
0: but
1: I
0: you're
1: say,
0: right. Yeah, I agree with you.
1: Yeah.
0: I agree with you. You're not going to think of, you know, the top, when you think of the top 8 to 10, he's probably not going to be there, but he'd certainly be in the next 8 to 10. I mean, the horse, Napoleon Solo was 8 to 1, so he wound up being 1780 for the win. Which is a nice price, you know, and he paid $740 to show, which is a very nice show mm-hmm. price. So you could have made, for those who like to box horses, you could have easily boxed these horses.
1: Mm-hmm.
0: Easily boxed these horses. I didn't, I didn't, but certainly you could have easily boxed them. You could have made a, let's talk about a 4-horse box for a minute. You could have made a 4-horse dollar exacta box. The payoff was $54, roughly. Mm-hmm. Could have made a 4-horse trifecta, a box, which you only have to get 3, as you know, right? But
1: mm-hmm.
0: a box, you can get them in any order. That would have cost you $12. And that payoff for 50 cents, let's see if I got this right, would have been $300 for 50 cents.
1: Wow.
0: Yeah. And if you wanted to make a superfecta for a dime, because you can bet superfectas for a dime, if you bet a 4-horse superfecta box with the right 4 horses, you could have collected $238. If you would have made that a six-horse box, a six-horse 10-cent Superfector box, you would have been paid $238 for $36 bet. So, wow. I mean, you know, it was there for anybody to see. I didn't see it. I didn't. I thought the one would run much better. I thought he wouldn't be on the lead, but I thought he'd be close and relax, and he never relaxed. You know, that's what happened. I thought the 12, Incredible, who was the best closer in the race, we talked about him. I thought he would come out much closer to the pace. He was like 13, 14, 15 lengths off in the Derby. I said, he'll never be that far out because he'll never win this race if he did that. He's got to be within about 5 or 6 lengths. Mm-hmm. He ran the same type of race. He didn't come out good. And then, of course, that 22 first quarter mile put him back there pretty deep in the field. He wound up, well, let's see if I got this right. He wound up being 13th. After about a quarter of a mile, so he wasn't going to get anything from there. Go ahead.
1: We got a caller on. Good morning. We're talking horses with Jerry T.
2: This is a troublemaker, Frank. How you doing?
1: Hey, Frank. Hey, Frank.
0: Are you commiserating with me?
2: Yeah, I had six, nine, ten, twelve was my four horses or whatever it was. And a little thing about Paco Lopez, I like to throw this one out. He's not a bad jockey. He's not even in the top 20. I don't even call him in the top 40 jockeys. He is, give me a horse to ride, I'm there. He's a gypsy jockey. Speed jockey. That's all he is, really. Speed, speed, speed. And he's a gypsy. He's riding today, or I don't know, they raced at Parks. He raced wherever things open for him to go to Monmouth Park. He'll go to New York. He'll go down to Florida. Any place to get a ride. This is Paco Lopez. Like I say, Parks is racing early, Monday, Tuesday, Wednesday, something. He's there. If then he goes to another track or a nighttime track or something. But
0: I want to comment on that for a minute. I think that, there's a lot of evidence here. What you just said is right, because there's no question in my mind when I looked at a couple of replays of this race that he let Taj Mahal get away from him. And he doesn't ride Preaknesses, year in and year out. I don't know if this was, what is his second Preakness? Maybe the first. I don't remember.
2: But the horse
0: got away from him, and obviously it showed up in the stretch because on top of the stretch he was done. It is what it is. I mean, jockeys make, a split second decisions to do what they're going to do, and then they have to live with the consequences. The good ones can take a bow, and the ones that don't win and they make those decisions, they get booed, like I guess any other sports figure when they don't make it happen.
2: The other thing that he did, he got suspended for 6 months of riding for being on a horse and after a workout.
0: Oh, I didn't. When did that happen?
2: Oh, within the last year or so.
0: Oh, interesting.
2: I forget what track it was, but he beat a horse, whipped him and whatnot, and they suspended him.
0: Oh, that's interesting.
2: They wanted to suspend him longer, but they just gave him, I think it was 6 months he got off.
0: Yeah, by the way, I want to correct something. I'm getting too old here. I'm looking at something. Paco Lopez did not ride. He rode the winner. He didn't ride Taj Mahal. Sheldon Russell rode Taj Mahal. And whoever rode Taj Mahal, the horse got away from the jockey, even though that's the regular jockey that rode Taj Mahal. And by the way, that's the trainer's husband. So
1: when you say got away from the jockey, you're talking about because you were talking about the fast splits.
0: Yeah, right. Yeah. Right. I mean,
1: he didn't reel him in and hold him back.
0: He did not. Yeah. The horse just got away from him, in my opinion. I looked at a couple replays. But Frank is talking about Paco. Paco rode the winner.
1: Yeah.
0: Paco Lopez rode the winner.
2: I think you're right on that. He expected another horse to run a couple of speed horses. He didn't expect Solo to be the outside horse in this race. Somebody from the inside speeds the car.
0: Correct. That is correct.
2: Out.
0: Yeah, Napoleon Soul was number 10. Yeah, that's correct. You didn't expect the number 10 horse, you'd be saying, to necessarily ride that close to the pace.
2: Exactly.
0: But he had a...
2: That one would be like third or fourth or something.
0: Yeah, he had a... That's what I thought he would do. So, too. I thought he would be laying third or fourth. Right. Anyway, the bottom line is I didn't have it, and that's just the way horse racing goes. When you handicap these things, they're just, you make mistakes.
2: Exactly. All right. I don't want to hold you guys up. You guys do a hell of a job there, Don. You do a hell of a job every time I listen to you on the sports, which is as much. You do a hell of a job there also.
1: Thanks, Frank.
2: The sports.
1: Appreciate it.
0: Thank you, Frank.
2: High school to college and whatnot. Take care, guys. I'll talk to you later.
1: All right. Bye bye.
0: So, what do you send him? Send him stuff? You send him these gift cards or something?
1: I've got to save all those things about you. Yeah, I got to put the check in the mail.
0: All right. Listen, just a couple facts about the Preakness here. It was certainly a good race. It was at Laurel.
1: Before we go any further, let's go ahead and take a break. Get the break in, and then we'll be back with more of Talking Horses with Jerry T.
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16: Getting your heart broken can be really rough. It'll happen to most of us at some point in our lives. It's not just an emotional experience, it's a physical one too. Often described as getting the wind knocked out of you, a knot in your stomach, trouble sleeping. I recently spoke about this with Dr. Yoram Yovel, a psychiatrist and neuroscientist. He was on my podcast, Chasing Life. Now, he told me heartbreak doesn't have to last forever. And while your inclination might be to withdraw, isolate, and shut down, it's often the opposite of what supports healing. One of the things that helps us the most is reconnecting to other people you love. And the reverse is also true, he said. If someone you care about is struggling, don't give up on them. You hold the power to comfort loved ones that are in deep physical or emotional distress. I'm Dr. Sanjay Gupta, helping you live a better life.
17: Towards the afternoon and evening hours for your Saturday, and this process repeats itself over the next couple of days, with rainfall totals ranging anywhere from 1 to 3 inches across the region over the next 4 or 5 day time frame. So the wet pattern continues. Highs this weekend expected to be into the 70s and lower 80s across most of the region, with rain chances Saturday, Sunday, Monday at either 70 or 80%. For Storm Team Living Weather, I'm meteorologist Jared Sellers.

0: 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We're talking about last weekend's Preakness. Jerry, I want to ask you a question, because when you sent me information about the race or about the show today, one of the things that you said was Laurel Racecourse was a temporary change from the Pimlico this year. It did not affect the outcome. Talk about that.
1: Okay, well, what I meant to say is it was in Maryland. It was, yep. You know, the racetrack is a top-of-the-line racetrack. Mm-hmm. You know, nothing unusual about the racetrack, except it turned out to be a lot slower than Pimlico would have been, I can tell you. Now, I don't think...
0: Even with the fast splits early.
1: Yeah, it turned out to be slower. They finished the race in 159 and two-fifths, I believe. 158 and three-fifths. 1 minute, 58 seconds and three-fifths. Now, I'll tell you how slow it was. That's the slowest Preakness in the last 76 years.
0: Really?
1: Yeah, so... Give you a ruler here. Secretariat ran at Pimlico now, not Laurel. At Pimlico, a mile and 3/16 in 1973, and he finished it off in 153 flat. So that's what? That's 25, 26, 27 lengths difference.
0: Yeah.
1: So, and I looked up the Triple Crown, recent Triple Crown runners. That we know had to win the Preakness, or they wouldn't have won the Triple Crown. The recent ones were Justify. I wrote that down someplace here. Justify ran the race in 155 and four-fifths, and that was in 2018. And American Pharoah ran the race in 158 and two-fifths. So, and they won the Triple Crown, and that was it also at Pimlico. Incidentally, yeah. They were both trained by Bob Baffert, both
0: Triple Crown races. And by the way, same length. It's not like the Belmont, where they're running a mile and a quarter instead of a mile and a half. This is still a mile and 3/16.
1: Yeah, it's still a mile and 3/16. I mean, they break it a little bit different, but I don't think the racetrack, in my mind, did not affected other than it ran slower than
0: do you think, because Pimlico. in looking at the horses, it looked like a lot of the horses that were on top or up toward the front early, with the exception of Napoleon Solo, who ran basically second most of the way before moving ahead, most of the horses other than that were up near the front finished back in the pack. Did the speed not hold? Did the speed horses, did they burn themselves out and allow horses from behind to move up?
1: Well, I'm looking at Napoleon Solo laid right behind Taj Mahal, the number one horse. But number nine, number six, they're both speed horses, and they did not want to be too close to that hot pace, that first quarter mile,
0: despite being speed horses.
1: Laid close, though. I mean, they laid close. They were after a half a mile, Iron Honor was in fifth place, and Chip Honcho was in fourth place.
0: Yeah.
1: So they didn't want to get too close to a speed. The first fractions, the first half mile fractions, but they certainly ran great after that. I mean, they ran. I have no complaint on how this race was run. It was not a roughly run race. They only had 14 horses. That's a lot less horses than a Kentucky Derby. And people may say, "Gee, that's only six horses less." No, that six horses is a lot when you've got a racetrack that's less than 200 feet wide.
0: We talked about the surface. You said that Laurel is a little sandier than Pimlico.
1: A little, and that's why it's a little slower.
0: Yeah,
1: it's a little slower. Now, they could have, maybe they could have made it fast. I don't know. I think they just wanted to make it fair, and I think they did a good job, you know, doing it. It looked like it was fair.
0: Yeah. I'm trying to think back to last week, and when Frank called, it seemed like he said something because he was talking about the speed really showing up in the earlier races, and he said something about watering the track down. Would they have watered it down? And would that have slowed it down any?
1: If they would have put water on it, yeah. It would have made it faster.
0: Would have made it faster, yeah. Really?
1: It would have definitely made it faster. You know, now, I mean, not soaking it, but they would have...
0: Is that because it firms it up?
1: Yeah, it firms it up. Yeah, it would have made it faster.
0: Okay.
1: But I didn't have any complaints with the racetrack. It just wasn't fast, you know, fast. You know, I do think, I don't want to get into a big discussion about what a run-up is, but I think in the last 25 years, the tracks use a run-up. And what I mean by run-up, they don't start the timer on the race, let's say a mile and 3/16ths, until the horses run sometimes 20 feet, sometimes 25 feet, sometimes 35 feet, because the track is a little bit tore up, so they don't want to penalize the horses. They set the gate at a certain spot, and then the horses, they break out of the gate. They're not counting the official time until they hit the spot where they want to time it from, which could be 25, 35, 50 feet. It just so happened that the Preakness, the run-up was 50 feet, which means they broke out of the gate, ran 50 feet before they hit the stopwatch to start timing them. Now they've been doing that. I tried to find out exactly how long they've been doing that, and I found out that different tracks started at different times, you know. So there's not one set rule in racing that you can have a run-up. But the run-up changes depending on the condition of the racetrack. It may be 10 feet. It may be no feet sometimes. And then it may be 50 or 60, 70 feet. Mm-hmm. And that will certainly affect the time of the race. But and maybe that's why that this – the racetrack at Laurel being slower, maybe that's why this is the slowest time in the last 76 years. I was kind of surprised when I saw that. And I did the research on it.
0: Do you know what the run-up at Pimlico is? Or, does it
1: – It changes. It changes. Yeah. I mean, they allow a run-up. Yeah. It does change. Hmm. You know, so maybe that's the reason. I got to call a buddy over there and get a better explanation for that.
0: That's okay. Interesting because then when you start comparing times from – a race over the different years, that run-up could make a difference in track records and race records and things like that.
1: Well, it could, except when you have a run-up, you know, you're going to run a little bit faster when you hit the stopwatch after you run 50 feet versus coming out that gate.
0: Yeah.
1: So it'll be the race will be.
0: Yeah, it'll make it sound like it's a faster race. Yeah.
1: Right. A little faster. There's a
0: legitimate chance that the race itself actually could have been an over 2 minute race.
1: Yeah. Well, do you have your results in front of you? Look at the first page of the results. Right at the bottom of the racing form where it says, you know, half, a quarter, you know, stretch. Look at the bottom of that. It says final time, 158.69.
0: Yeah.
1: You see that?
0: Yeah, yeah.
1: Look right next to that. Time from gate,
0: 2 minutes and 60 seconds. Okay, so they actually have the time. And what was
1: the run-up? Go over there and look all the way to the left.
0: 50 feet.
1: So they ran 50 feet before they hit the stopwatch, but they still put a time coming out of the gate.
0: So they have final time and time from gate
1: on
0: there.
1: So what is that? 2 seconds.
0: Yeah.
1: That 50 feet meant
0: almost 2 seconds. Almost 2 full seconds,
1: So if they would have been running right from the gate, it would have been 2 minutes.
0: Yeah.
1: You know, 2 minutes and fractions. So again, they do it for a good reason because they feel as though it's safer and better when you have especially if the racetrack is not quite right, you know, maybe it's a little bit tore up. You know, you see it more on sometimes late in the season, especially turf courses, late in the season when the turf is tore up. Anyway, not 76, the last time the race was run that slow, and by the way, for those statistical kind of people, the horse's name in 1950 is when it was when it was ran slower than they ran Saturday. Mm-hmm. His name was Hill Prince.
0: Hill Prince.
1: Hill Prince. He ran in 1950. He won the Preakness in 1 minute, 59 seconds and a fifth.
0: Hmm.
1: So for those people like that.
0: And none of the jockeys that rode Saturday rode in that race.
1: No, no. I'd like to say they I'm sure they weren't even a twinkle in their grandfather's eye.
0: Yeah.
1: Let alone their father's.
0: Yeah.
1: Bob Baffert, when I looked at this, the races and the jockeys who've mm-hmm. been winning, Bob Baffert has won 8 of these races.
0: 8 of the Preaknesses.
1: In the last 30 years.
0: Wow.
1: He's won 8. That's incredible.
0: Yeah.
1: For a big race like that, it's incredible. Yeah.
0: So now
1: well, I'm through talking about that. I don't have too much to talk about on the Belmont Stakes.
0: Right.
1: They haven't figured out who wants to run. This race was worth $2 million. I understand the Belmont Stakes will be worth $2 million, at least $1.5 million. I mean, at least that. Yeah. I don't know exactly.
0: What was the Derby?
1: Derby is $5 million.
0: $5 million.
1: So, Napoleon Solo got a $1.2 million for winning the Preakness.
0: Hmm.
1: It was a $2 million race. He gets 60%.
0: Yeah.
1: And I think in New York, and this is going to be, I couldn't get my phone to work, but if you turn the clock up three weeks, I think it's the 6th of June. No, yeah, it is the 6th of June. I'm sure of it. It's the 6th of June. I looked at it at the house.
0: 6th of June.
1: 6th of June. So the 6th of June is when they're going to run the Belmont. So you have a winner for the Derby, a different winner for the Preakness, and really it would be nice to see Golden Tempo, running the Belmont.
0: Yeah.
1: It would be good to see.
0: Do you think we'll see Napoleon Solo in the Belmont?
1: Honestly, no.
0: Really?
1: I honestly don't think he's going to go. Honestly, no. They're going to wait for something. They want to win. These big races have $1.5 million mm-hmm. purses. They want to win.
0: So Golden Tempo would be more likely to see
1: him. I think Golden Tempo is a stretch runner, and he's likely to go. But I can tell you, don't discount a good speed horse in the Belmont. And wait a minute. I'm going to take that back. I'll tell you why. I just thought of this.
0: Which part?
1: The fact that Napoleon Solo might not run.
0: Yeah.
1: They're working on Belmont. Now let's see. They're working on Belmont.
0: Mm-hmm.
1: You're not going to be running on a mile and a half.
0: It's race mile track. And a quarter.
1: No, Belmont's going to be a mile. The Belmont is usually a mile and a half.
0: Yeah, a little bit. It'll be a mile.
1: But they're not going to, because they're working on Belmont, it's going to be running Saratoga. Saratoga is a strictly mile oval. It does favor speed. They're going to run a mile and a quarter, not a mile and a half, because they don't have any chutes up there. And you know what? I do believe in Napoleon, so you might see them.
0: If it was at Belmont, probably not.
1: And I was thinking that when I made the answer. Probably not, but I think that he will run in the Belmont Stakes. It's going to be at Saratoga, and it's going to be cut back to a mile and a quarter.
0: It'd be interesting if we could get Golden Tempo and Napoleon Solo in that.
1: Well, maybe the horse that's maybe the horse is not going to run. It's going to be Golden Tempo. Who knows? I don't know. You won't know for another week or two.
0: Yeah, it'll be probably a week and a half before we settling. Although this week sometime we'll probably start seeing some projected fields for the Belmont.
1: Right. Absolutely.
0: Yeah.
1: Absolutely.
0: All right.
1: Now, what else? Is there anything else that we could... Yeah, oh, by the way, there were 13 Triple Crown winners. There won't be any Triple Crown winner this year, obviously, mm-hmm. but there are 13, and all Hall of Fame horses and connections. And the last one was Justify, 2018. So we haven't had one in
0: eight years,
1: and we won't have one this year. So we'll have to wait till next year.
0: No, you said 2018. You said
1: 2018.
0: So, it seems to run in cycles, doesn't it?
1: Yeah, it does. And I tell you, there's been a lot of discussion about making the Preakness 3 weeks from the Derby and then 3 weeks again to the Belmont. And I honestly believe, I didn't believe it a month or two ago when we talked about this, but I honestly believe they're probably going to get that done. Even though there's a lot of traditionalists around that don't want to see it, but they're probably going to get it done.
0: That's going to do it for Talking Horses with Jerry T. Thank you, sir.
1: Okay, thanks, Don, and thanks, fans, for turning in. Jerry T. out of here.
0: That's going to do it for Sportsline Saturday. Until
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13: A Better Life with Dr. Sanjay Gupta.
14: In recent years, scientists have really dialed up the urgency to understand PFAS, sometimes referred to as forever chemicals because of how long they take to break down. The latest study found these chemicals may be aging men in their 50s and 60s a bit faster than men who are younger or older or women of any age. Experts we talked to said the accumulation of PFAS may lower testosterone levels in men, impair sperm quality, and increase risks of testicular and kidney cancer. Women, it seems, just seem to be able to clear PFAS faster. Now, whether you're a man or a woman, trying to limit your exposure is a great idea. Three ways to do that. 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I'm Dr. Sanjay Gupta, helping you live a better life.

0: I'm Dr. Sanjay Gupta, helping you live a better life.
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